Mark Farina. You're listening to Kono 100.5 LPFM, the Big Island, keeping it funky. Mark Farina, Kona. Peace.

Yeah.

So it's 6:43 on the 4th of July here in Kailua Kona. We're at the top of Papakona's for Haifai Lanai. It's already begun, and we're overlooking the parade that's about to take place. In fact, I see the first cars heading up the street now. It's going to be an all-night event here, no question about it. 4th of July is a big thing here in Kailua Kona. Fireworks later on. It's Kona at its very finest. And I do see many fantastic artworks here on the top of the Lanai area. It's a great space. It's just so historic because right behind me is the area where Bonobo played back in January.

30th of 2016, which is over 10 years ago now. And I'm getting very, like, a little bit, how you say, I have a lot of memories over the course of time over here. And, you know, once you leave a place, you kind of, like, remember some of the best of times, and certainly the best of times in Kona were quite well. And there goes the first fireworks. So, you know, things that happen over the course of time and then bring you kind of full circle are extra special, and that's what I'm feeling kind of tonight a little bit. Yeah, sentimental, that's the word that I was looking for. In any case, saw Ronnie B earlier, you know, part of the baseball team that would be playing right now. Things like that. But also, some thoughts occurred to me a little while ago, and, you know, this concept of independence. We have a very hard time being independent. Because the true independence is freedom from tyranny. What creates tyranny? Well, there's those government entities that we put in place, and they seem to pretty much do the bidding of all the very wealthy people. And they got us, the right and left, fighting against each other all the time, and that's impossible to attain independence when you have that, because that's exactly the thing that they want. The division, creating that division, promotes the oligarchs in their attempt to control us. And we see that taking place all over in this whole thing. You know, you name it. You can look at it across the board. You don't have to search very far. You can look at it in terms of how wars are being handled right now. It's all about very rich people making more money over more money. And again, you know, trying to create the great divide to keep us separated. That's one of the things, I mean, if I had any say over it, and I think I do for a little bit in terms of the radio station, I believe in promoting programs within our community that are really bringing out the best of our arts community and, you know, social consciousness. Let's leave it at that. It's a very broad category. But I think what we have is a very good foundation of people that, hey, we're all humans. We all want a lot of the same stuff. We'd love to have families. I would love to have a family, but not in this world that they're, this dystopia that they're creating. Forget that. I'm not for that. But if we had a situation where, yeah, good vibes be promoted on all sides, that's, you know, that I'd be all for that. Part of why I go to Thailand, because they have that over there. They have that, even though they're not extremely wealthy by any means, they work like mad, first of all. They, you know, they're constantly working, but they're always happy, and they're always making sure that, you know, people are taken care of. And so I lean towards that. I use it as partly the inspiration even for carrying forward with this radio station that's turning 13 years old on July 20th. Yes, the Mango Festival of 2013, July 20th was the first day that we ever went on the air, and pretty much have been on constantly since then, including the stint with the FM, KONA 100.5, which is now a Hawaiian station, and we're very happy for that. It's good to see the Hawaii kapuna. I remember having that very conversation with you know, some of the old Hawaiian musicians saying that, yeah, we should have that. We should have a, you know, what's of the remaining Hawaiian artists, we should have a profile on that. And, you know, next thing you know,
has taken controls of that station, and we're happy for him. At the same time, we want to veer in a direction that encourages focus on the Big Island and all of its wonderful things that are happening here, but also an outreach to our communities elsewhere, whether that be local on the islands or other parts of our planet, and just be able to, share some of our graces here. It's something very special that we have, and I think it should be documented. I think it should be brought out as often as possible. And it's always, I don't know, I find it interesting to listen back to the days of, 2018, when all the stuff was happening with the lava over in Puno. I mean, we really have to respect the fact that a lot of people have gone through many things here, and it's always a changing island. We got our 50th volcano going off, and 51, and so on. So it's a very organic island. It can't help but be organic. So organic that the bog is hitting my throat, so I'm going to cut us off right here and now. I hope you have a fantastic rest of the summer, and a happy 4th of July. See you soon. 420 report every day. 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Aloha.

feeling of a grand way. Of walking by the church with the same hopes in the opposite services. Exploitation of this man and his work. Of the people, one fabric of office curve. And he lay

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Don't shake, just balance on the fence, don't answer, don't ask, don't try and make sense. 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

summer evening on the

And welcome to Final Vinyl with DJ Frank X on Radio Alchemy, KONA.com. Just returning from Kona Town over the last 3 days. Very productive trip. I got to visit with a lot of people, some old friends I hadn't seen in a long time, and even picked up a piece of gear, a Focusrite Sapphire Pro 40, which I just tried to spend the last hour configuring, only to come to the conclusion that, oh, it uses a 6-pin Firewire cable from the unit and does not interface properly with my computer. So that's going to be a challenge. Chance for ChatGPT to set it up and to step it up, rather, and try and get it figured out, I guess. I don't know. I've never seen one of those before. I just assumed everything goes through a standard USB cable these days, but hell, I'm wrong again. In any case, yeah, we got some interesting travel plans on the horizon that are just starting to take shape. We got the Aftershock Festival in Sacramento coming up on October 4th. I bet that sounds like a long time away, but you know what? We're on August 2nd right now, which means September is next month. And you know how fast that goes. Yeah, July just swept by real quick. It felt like the 4th of July was like a week ago. And that was the last time that I was over in Kona. In any case, there's several events that are coming up at Space City. I saw that Tropicaliente is going to be having another episode at Space City with Jody Johnson coming over from Oahu. Haven't seen her in a while playing. And yeah, I think there's two events in a row, and we got yet another Renegade thing that's happening in the area here as well. So yeah, there's going to be some exciting live music. Meantime, we got our we're hot on the heels of our website 3.0 of Radio Alchemy. Very excited for that. We're working on a lot of different things, including the metadata transfer of the, you know, artist name and the song titles and so forth, and making it so much more interactive with our community as much as possible. It was great being down at my bar last night, Earl Diggs. Yeah, we had Please hosting Inspired, which is always the first Saturday of the month, which was also the first day of August. So looks like we're ready to get started here. We're dwindling down. I think we're going to be running out of selections over the next, I guess, after 5 more weeks. So that basically should cover all of August, but yeah, September we're probably going to get creative. In any case, yeah, we got only one genre to cover, which is classic rock post 67, and we'll give this a spin to find out what selection gets chosen, if it comes up. Let's see. We're going to have to maybe try and do a refresh here, or is it going to come up? Yeah, I don't know that. Yeah, here we go. And the spin of the wheel says, amongst our 5 selections, comes up with Nazareth. Ben Nazareth, Close Enough for Rock and Roll, which I assume is a mid-70s selection. Let's see here. Sounds like a 1976 or thereabout. Let me see if I could find it. Yes, I'm correct on that. 1976. So, yeah, Nazareth were, you know, one of those bands from the early 1970s. I recall that my favorite album of theirs is Razamanaz is the name of the song, name of the album.
that I like so much. This one I found at Uila Records, however, and excited to hear it really for the first time. I know a couple songs off it because it appeared on their Best Of compilation. But in any case, Close Enough for Rock and Roll by Nazareth. Coming right up. Let me get this on the turntable and we'll be ready for you. So, it's also the name of a town that's only about 20 minutes from my home in Allentown, Pennsylvania. That's where they got their name from, actually. And here we go. Side one, Close Enough for Rock and Roll. Enjoy.

Okay, well, I'm starting to understand the concept of this album. Apparently, they're kind of like veering off a little bit into almost a progressive rock opera sort of thing. They're actually telling the story of being out on the road. The lead track called Telegram actually comes in three parts. Part one, On Your Way. Part two, So You Want to Be a Rock and Roll Star, which was a Byrds original. Part three, called Soundcheck. And part four, Here We Are Again. The second song was called Vicky, which was an instrumental. Homesick Again, and what we just heard was Vancouver Shakedown. I believe that was one of the songs on their favorite hits album. So apparently, the lead track Telegram describes the band's experience while touring of hangovers, travel by aeroplane and limousine, customs, FM radio, girls, breakfast, press reception, sound check, and finally the show over a guitar riff that bursts into a short version of the Byrds hit. And this reference to the album name, which is close enough to rock and roll, refers to saying among guitar players, it doesn't matter if your guitar isn't fully in tune, as long as it's close enough for rock and roll. And I was also under the assumption that, yeah, even though this was mid-70s album, it was actually their seventh album. And apparently Razzmatazz was their third album that was put out in 1972 or three, I forget. In any case, we're ready for side two just in a minute here. I'm kind of feeling it after the weekend. I mean, driving back and forth to Kona's not always the treat that you think it is, although it's absolutely beautiful too at the same time. In any case, here we go with side two of Nazareth, close enough for rock and roll.

And once again, there we have side two of Close Enough for Rock and Roll by the Scottish group Nazareth. They formed in December 1968 in Dunfermline, Scotland, with the members that were part of the group for, I don't know, more than 10 years, consisting of Scott McCafferty on the vocals, or Dan McCafferty, rather, on vocals, Manny Charlton on guitar, bassist Pete Agnew, and drummer Daryl Sweet. They were inspired by the Beatles and the Rolling Stones. Nazareth took their name from Nazareth, Pennsylvania, which is cited in the first line of the band's classic song, The Wait. I pulled into Nazareth, was feeling about half past dead. So yeah, that Nazareth is also the home to race car driver Mario Andretti, whom my brother actually has a somewhat of a relationship with him. He's a photographer and has had many pictures autographed by Mario. In any case, yeah, interesting album. It wasn't quite what I expected it to be. I looked up their greatest hits album, and two of the songs, Carry Out Feelings and Vancouver Shakedown, were on that album, but they had a couple of greatest hits albums, apparently. The tracks on side two were Born Under the Wrong Sign, Loretta, Carry Out Feelings, Lift the Lid, and You're the Violin, produced by Manny Charlton. So, yes, once again, thank you to Uwila Records for helping us out with our selections. I just returned several albums to them on the way over to Kona. Always good to be over there and seeing what's happening lately. They did change their store around quite a bit. I did want to express my gratitude once again for our community here, particularly our community that's putting together all these different EDM events, people coming out and being able to get together and see each other and talk story with each other. It's an amazing thing. To the degree that, you know, this website version 3.0 that's coming up is kind of a dedication to that, and really an assist to produce things like events calendars, a program guide for ourselves, a DJ profile, as well as a producer profile, and telling the story of how this community all evolved together over so many years, dating back pre-millennium, and realizing how much material I actually have since July of 2013, which is now 13 years worth. Totally amazing. Totally blows my mind when I think about it. I had done 420 shows of 50 years too fast forward. My pride and joy, really. I had so much fun doing that particular show, bringing a, chronological feel to the advancements of music from dating back to 1967 to our present day, whenever that present day happened to be. It was a lot of those recordings now. I say all but three, I think. I forgot to press the record button maybe three times throughout the whole entire series, but we're running those in reverse. You'll take notice of that on Mondays, which was its traditional time, from 6 to 8, and then
again on Tuesday, 6 to 8. But yeah, we're in reverse, and I think we're back as far as show number 220. So we're like almost halfway through, I think, at what would it be? 210 will be halfway through our reversal, so to speak. And yeah, the Aftershock Festival is especially intriguing to me this year. Tool happens to be headlining. And the reason, Tool has come over to Honolulu a couple times, and I have not seen them since Lollapalooza in 1993, when they were part of the B stage, and blew everyone away to the point where they never ever played another B stage again. I was, you know, when you have that feeling, just like when I saw U2 for the first time, yeah, this band is going to be huge, and they're going to last a long time. You never know, of course, but you just have, I had that feeling. And of course, you know, Maynard also sang in the band A Perfect Circle, as well as Pussifier. They just played over in Honolulu too, I believe. Also coming up this week, you'll recall a certain event on August 8th, 3 years ago. The Lahaina fires happened, and it was probably the darkest day in Hawaii history that I, you know, can think of. Of course, you know, the Pearl Harbor incident, but this one even took on a whole different tinge than that did, because I felt like, and several other people felt as though this was an attack, and it's starting to become too regular for coincidence that we're experiencing fires all over the place, and they're very mysterious because they're not acting like a natural fire. And, you know, where things where homes are completely reduced to ash while trees around it aren't being affected. We believe that they're started by some sort of a microwave type of thing. And, you know, just the way that it's acting. And don't take my word for it. You know, there's a lot of fire officials out there that have much more expertise than I do, certainly. But, you know, it's just unbelievable how much has happened. And a lot of very shady things that went on. Our friend Michelle Melendez actually wrote a book on it. Let's see if I could find it here. Yeah, The Great Maui Land Grab, by Michelle Melendez. And, you know, she cites like 23 different anomalies that took place on that day. And I was considering going over this week, but I don't know if my heart is 100% into it, because, you know, I had a very great relationship with Maui, and I don't want to destroy that image that I had from spending the time there. It was, you know, it was that kind of thing where, yeah, you know, I got to experience Maui during its heyday before it really truly got destroyed by who knows what, power grabs. Yeah, that's a very good possibility, because, you know, it's I can't imagine what they went through on that day. I mean, if it's affecting me on this level, I only can imagine what it must have felt like, you know, when they had to just experience what they did. And I don't know what more to say about that, because it's so frightening to think about. And you know, the thing that always threw me for a loop was the claim by the civil defense
authority that says, oh, we could not have used the civil defense warning systems because they were only supposed to be used for tsunamis. And that just put a lump in my stomach because, you know, while we're running a small 250-watt station with no budget, and we're having to maintain a $3,000 piece of equipment for the purposes of alerting the public to potential hazards and civil defense warnings, there are these people that are in charge that have no clue as to what is actually, what this system is about. And that's just disgusting to me. It totally, you know, it should never, ever come to that. And it could have been even that this guy was covering for it, and it just, it got brushed under the rug so badly, though, that I just can't, I can't just wave it on. You know, the way that they trapped the people in the town that could not get out because, you know, they decided, oh, well, there's electrical lines down or whatever, even though that's the only safe way of getting out of Lahaina. You know, the people that did survive actually, you know, crashed through the gates or whatever and managed to get out, but there were a lot of people that did not. Death counts, everything that was involved with it basically was totally botched. There should have been statewide hearings on it. There should have been a federal investigation. But then yet, when the federal team came in, they disallowed any type of independent investigation. They would not allow drones to fly over. They would not allow media to come in. Even rescue supplies that were trying to be shipped in were not allowed to be passed through their zones and that sort of thing. So it still to this day has a strong tinge of some sort of cover-up or something. There was more to it than met the eye. And you know, I don't know if they'll ever uncover it or if they'll just keep it swept under the rug. I have no idea. So I doubt that I'll be going over there anytime soon, but I, you know, there's a part of me that wants to, and to actually see what type of memorial that they'll be doing on that day, which is, let me see, 7 days from today would be the 9th, so I guess it would be yesterday, Saturday. Next Saturday would be the memorial if they had it. And I'm sure they will. There's no question that they're going to be having something, but, you know, I may just stay on this side and record and broadcast from a remote event. Yeah. And then there is the idea of going to Thailand once again for the 12th time. Yes, I think this time I might actually bring somebody with me who is very close to me from years ago. And, you know, we're plotting that out today as a possibility that could happen. In any case, yeah, that remains to be seen, but it's definitely hot on the heels, so to speak. So that about wraps it up for this edition of Final Vinyl, which is episode, was it 27? 28, 27, I believe. And we'll be here again next Sunday from 8 to 9 p.m. This is DJ Frank X, Radio Alchemy, KONA.com. Have a wonderful week, everyone. Take care of each other. Aloha.

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1: Sorry, sir. 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
0: Who made that man a gunner?
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Can we make some noise for Africanoid out of Maui, please? Yes, yes, yes. So welcome everybody to Mythos. My name is Debonair. I'm part of the Vibe Curators. And up next, we have Big Island's very own B. Lively.

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about when you left this session that you went and planted a small tree to ask your team to get a small tree to symbolize the new light.

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Yes, just what I needed, a restored FM transmitter just in time for our final show tonight of 50 years too fast forward. Show number 420. Yes, this will be the last show after having run for every Monday for the last 9 years. In fact, it is our 9th anniversary this week, and I can't even explain how that can even happen, that we have, yes, this 420th show falling on our anniversary, which technically began July 21st. Our first episode of 50 Years Too Fast Forward was the next day, July 22nd, 2013. Yeah, 420 episodes. And throughout that time, you know, it really had chronicled. It started out as an intention to do it for 7 years, no less than 7 years. And it turned into, well, 9 years as far as the show is concerned. The radio station, I'm going to be very much involved with the more intricate details of trying to bring the station to the forefront here in our community as much as possible, both to the business community and to individuals who want to help and participate in any ways. And as much as I have enjoyed doing these programs, I feel like, and the universe is telling me this, that it is time to move on from it. It's done its job. It does take quite a bit to put these shows together, I might add. It's about, you know, we run it for 2 hours, 7 to 9 on Mondays. It takes at least 3 hours to put it together, assemble all the songs and so forth, get an idea of what we're going to talk about, which I'm not really sure what I'm going to talk about tonight. I mean, I've really run through so many different things over the past many years. It becomes repetitive after a while. You know, we have our alchemy moments that are majestic, just as we did tonight. This FM transmitter coming back at the same time as our 9th anniversary, and this being the final show. Oh, and last night, the initial kickoff of Music from Hearts of Space. And this was a program that I listened to back in the early 90s, and they had approached us about wanting us to carry it, which is, you know, quite an honor, really. This fellow, Stephen Hill, has been doing this fantastic program, and we're going to be airing it, just as we did last night, from like 9 to 10 on Sundays. So please keep an ear out for that. Meantime, you know, the show itself, we had broadcast it weekly, and I tried to, even when I went out on the road, I've gone to California and the Eclipse Festival and that sort of thing, in Washington State and Oregon, in California, back home in Pennsylvania, back in Allentown on several occasions. We ran shows from back there. Even Thailand and Vietnam. Yeah, those are all places that we actually produced the show from, just so that we can develop the continuity. I always feel like the continuity is what brings the magic, and that's why we have so many of these fine alchemy moments. And in case you don't know it, 420 of anything is a lot. And in fact, you can count up to 420. 1 second would take you 7 minutes. And guess what? The first song tonight is 7 minutes long, and it's by Yes. Kicking off our show 420, I've Seen All Good People. Welcome to the show, 50 Years Too Fast Forward. I'm DJ Frank X.

Yes, it truly is fantastic to have us back on the FM airwaves once again at 100.5 LPFM. We are KONA and Radio Alchemy. And, you know, these 420 shows that we've done, it's like each show is like a star in a constellation. And they relate to one another in a lot of different ways. Let me tell you what the premise of the show was. Back in around 2008, when we were KCOF in Honau Now, developed this idea of doing a show called 40 Years Too Fast Forward. And the idea was to do two songs from every year from the Summer of Love, 1967, right up to our present day. And that program lasted for about 50 shows. And the station eventually went off the air. And we were jonesing for bringing radio back to this side of the island once again. And I had gone down to Costa Rica and became inspired by a lecture given by Julia Butterfly called What Is Your Tree? She had spent 2 years up in a tree, and asking that question kind of triggered me. And it said, well, you know, if she can do 2 years up in a tree, I think I can do 7 years of radio, and let's see where it goes. Let's dig in. And we had no idea, no conception at all what was going to transpire after that. But when I came back, kind of connected with a fellow named Andrew that set me up with this program called The Mix. Same program that I'm using today. It's gone through several revisions and so forth, but it really worked. And we were able slowly, I mean really slowly, to develop the components that it took in order for people to hear us properly, that they can tune in to a website. Little did we know there would be an offer by the FCC to do low power FM if we were connected with a nonprofit entity. Well, that nonprofit entity happened to come through in the form of my friend Randall Rupar and the Sanctuary of Mauna Kea Gardens. And in order for that to happen, the government shut down during that time. There was only about 3 weeks to a month to submit our application and have all our ducks in a row. And by the government shutting down, it basically expanded that time just enough so that we can do our DCCAs and our DBAs and all that fancy stuff, get that all together. And when the government came back to work, we were able to submit the application. It got accepted. Soon we ended up finding our call letters and our frequency. Yes, the call letters, KONA, was an amazing story in itself, and I've told that too many times. Bottom line is that, you know, it was owned by a couple of AM and FM stations out of Kennewick, Washington, owned by a group from Colorado, and I had to get permission from them, and they never really called me back. So I left a final message and said, look, you know, if you have any objection, we're in Kona. We're not in your market. We're intending to use the call letters KONA. And if you have any objection, please call us back and we'll work something out. And they never called us back. So, hey, that's permission. And we were on our merry way. But in any case, yeah, I've told a lot of these stories a little bit too many times. But they're important because I truly believe that when, you know, the intentions are put forward solidly for anything, that they can come true. They may not happen in the time frame that you want them to. Like, we've had a lot of stumbling blocks. We just finished with one. That transmitter was down for almost over 4 weeks, 4 or 5 weeks. Which, by the way, all those shows, I had one that I did on Helen Keller's birthday, that was like for deaf ears only.
But we'll be rebroadcasting them again in reverse order. Once we finish this show, it'll rebroadcast next week. And we're going to kind of like work our way back just for fun, because there's a lot of things that have happened on our island during this span of 9 years. And I don't know, to me, it's extra special in addition to the great music that is produced, which is including this song. It was an album that was released posthumously by Jimi Hendrix called Hendrix in the West in 1972. It's performances that happened throughout Berkeley and the Isle of Wight Festival and the San Diego Sports Arena back in 1969. This is Sgt. Pepper's Lonely Hearts Club Band by Jimi Hendrix.

if they're strong enough, they do just that. And I've made it a habit of trying to follow the trail of breadcrumbs whenever that's put forward. And that essentially was what happened throughout its history, throughout these past 9 years. It was a roller coaster. There's no doubt about it. They're, you know, up and down. We are trying our best to integrate the community as much as possible. We want people to do shows. In fact, that's going to be my next aim personally, is to find out who wants to do the shows. We already have video training for people who want to get set up with the same program that I'm using right now. And also to bring not only the Kona community, but all of the Big Island together and be able to produce from different sides of the island. Of course, a lot of that isn't up to me. It's up to people who may have a similar vision. And I tend to believe that we cross paths with the right people at the right times. And that's just the formula for how it's always kind of worked out over the years. Yeah, we're reeling in the years tonight. This is from 1972's Can't Buy a Thrill, Steely Dan.

Yes, and so one of the byproducts of doing these shows over the years was, you know, it's nice to get recognition once in a while, know that people are understanding your ambitions and what you're trying to put out. And occasionally that happens to intersect with someone else's projects, and they invite you into their inner circle. And such was the case with Dan Brower of Leche de Tigre when he put together the ensemble for producing the Pink Floyd tribute to Dark Side of the Moon, which was called All That Is Now. And I am informed by him that this upcoming year, in January and I believe March, the January show is going to be taking place at the Palace Theater in Hilo in January, and over at the, I believe it's the Aloha Theater, or, Aloha Theater or something like that, downtown. It's a beautiful place, downtown Oahu, in March. And we're going to be redoing that show, which means I have to get dust off the videos, because I ended up doing the videos for the staging of Dark Side of the Moon, which truly was a fantasy come true. I mean, it's one of those things you don't even really think is a possibility that such can happen, but it did. And that's, again, I believe that it's like when you're paving a path, you know, you kind of like blaze the trail, and all of a sudden, out of nowhere comes this opportunity, and, you know, you either run with it or hide from it. In my case, we'd done three of those, and then I ended up doing them for Shaka Stock as well. And that really, you know, it put me outside my comfort zone, but it also challenged me to the point where, I think I can do this. But, you know, I got to be, you know, spot on with a lot of not only the concepts, but, you know, the timings and all of it. In any case, bottom line, Pink Floyd put out their fabulous Dark Side of the Moon album in March 1st, 1973. And this is Us and Them.

Yes, and not lost in the shuffle is the fact that on this final show, it just happened to wind itself around to, oh, the golden age of rock music, which I consider, you know, especially the early 70s, not so much the later 70s, but I would say, again, between 67 and 74 or so. And that, you know, Pink Floyd's Dark Side of the Moon is certainly the apex, the touchstone of fantastic rock music. And so, you know, we continue on, and I found it hard to believe that I had never played Aerosmith's Dream On before. And, you know, that's one of the shockers. Through 420 shows having come around, of course, within our rules, and not playing an artist more than once in a rotation, and not playing a song more than twice. This is Dream On by Aerosmith from their first album, 1973.

0: Yes, and one of my favorite footnotes of that song was, if you look on YouTube, I think you'll find a video of it, but apparently on one night at Fleetwood's in Lahaina, Willie Kay was playing a concert, and Steven Tyler happened to be in the audience, and they did a duet of that song, Dream On, Willie Kay on ukulele. And of course, you know, his backing band and Steven Tyler belting it out, Dream On. I miss Willie Kay. I just so wish he was still around. Yet we so need people like that in to lift us up. And he was a spectacular performer over the years. Never forget seeing him for the first time over at UH Hilo, rather UH Manoa. Back on Oahu. But we move on, and I looked at a documentary of Mott the Hoople the other day. I tend to scour YouTube for kind of some of these documentaries, and there was a couple special ones of Mott the Hoople. Very interesting group in that they literally split up. I mean, right before they became successful. And had they split up, we would have lost a treasure chest of great songs, because they were just about to peak. And David Bowie turned them on to All the Young Dudes, which you're about to hear from their live album at Hammersmith in London.
1: I hope you like it. It goes something like this.
2: One, two, one, two.

And of all the inspiring musicians that I've experienced throughout my lifetime, I don't think any of them has hit the note perfect as David Bowie has. I mean, wow, what a life. I cannot imagine being in his shoes throughout his lifetime because of the degrees to which he changed his music throughout. He never stuck with the formula. He must have drove the music executives nuts, because they're always like looking for the formula that's going to work and that's going to, you know, bring the audience back. But he was just the opposite. He went in so many different directions, and sometimes people didn't quite understand it, until, you know, several years later, and then they say, "Oh yeah, yeah, that's you know, that's I get it." But yeah, he's truly inspiring in that he had been able to almost be like a chameleon in a way that can take on these different personas with every album. And in 1974, he put out Diamond Dogs, which was his album after the absolutely fabulous Ziggy Stardust album. And again, I'm surprised, but somehow I never played Rebel Rebel. Yeah, we're hitting the highs tonight. Final show of 50 Years Too Fast Forward, show number 420. Here on KONA 100.5 LPFM.

And here I'm going to let you in on a little something, and I haven't spoken about this before in any of the preceding shows, but one of the most difficult things of doing the radio shows is trying to balance humility with your ambition and your drive to succeed and put out, you know, a great product. You know, you would love to believe that everything that you put out there is great and people enjoy it and so on and so forth, but they don't always like that. A lot of it never gets heard. I accepted that from the get-go, that, yeah, you know, people might not listen to it, might not understand what I'm doing, why I'm doing it, and so on and so forth. But we're at a point in time with the radio station where humility just doesn't quite cut it, because we've been at this thing now for 9 years. If you wanted to chop off the internet portion of Radio Alchemy, then you would start with 2017, and I guess that's now 5 years. And it's time. It's time for our community to realize that we have a tremendous tool here that we can use to our best advantage, not only in the entertainment field, but in other things as well, getting out information and making our voices heard is an extremely important thing. You'd be surprised, but again, grassroots movements are born of ideas that some people come up with, but they don't always have the ability to put the accent on their ideals. And that's where KONA comes in, the voice of Kona, being able to put those ideas forward into, let's say, the rhythm of life. It's it is what it is in our very moment. And I think that's a beautiful thing. But we have expenses, just as we experienced with this last repair of our transmitter, another $600. And what we want to do for the businesses, at least, is to be able to do a fun thing where they can produce playlists, let's say 100 songs that would cover 20 songs per show, per 2 hour show, maybe 5 weeks, 4 or 5 weeks, something like that, without ever, you know, repeating their playlist, you know, and being able to develop kind of like a little battle of the bands between, I don't know, there could be many number of different restaurants or bars or different tourist attractions and so forth that we want to integrate with our programming. And I think that would be a really cool thing. And it gives the businesses an opportunity to help us out. It gives us money to be able to expand our facilities, because we're working on a shoestring budget here. This is not normal. This is not normal at all. If you look at all the other LPFM stations, UH Hilo, for instance, there's probably endowments out there because they're exclusively an educational facility. We need that backing from our community in order. There's no question that we need the finances stabilized in order to assure its perpetuity. That's the best that I can say. Custard Pie, this is from Physical Graffiti from 1975 by Led Zeppelin. Yes, Led Zeppelin is our halftime band tonight.

hasn't put an awful

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I'm not waiting. I'm not waiting. I'm not waiting. I'm not waiting. I'm not waiting. I'm not waiting. I'm not waiting. I'm not waiting. I'm not waiting. I'm not waiting. I'm not waiting. I'm not waiting. I'm not waiting. I'm not waiting. I'm not waiting. I'm not waiting. I'm not waiting. I'm not waiting. I'm not waiting. I'm not waiting. I'm not waiting. I'm not waiting. I'm not waiting. I'm not waiting. I'm not waiting. I'm not waiting. I'm not waiting. I'm not waiting. I'm not waiting. I'm not waiting. I'm not waiting. I'm not waiting. I'm not waiting. I'm not waiting. I'm not waiting. I'm not waiting. I'm not waiting. I'm not waiting. I'm not waiting. I'm not waiting. I'm not waiting. I'm not waiting. I'm not waiting. I'm not waiting. I'm not wa

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0: 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It's not a problem that I can't fix, cause I can do it in the mix. It's not a problem that I can't fix.
1: Check it out.

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0: Oh, you guys are amazing. 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Thank you. Off the grid.
1: Let's give another huge round of applause for Govinda, everybody. Govinda. First time on the Big Island.
0: Totally, and off the grid, seriously. It's like my family. Can't say anymore.
1: We're here to bring some many more amazing music to this island. So please, everybody, we love you all so much. One more huge round of applause for Govinda, everybody. Govinda. We thank you all so much for coming this evening. We're Off the Grid Productions. We'll be bringing you many more great music to the island. So thank you all so much. We love you all, and aloha.

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1: 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We're standing by.
2: Houston,

0: Yeah,
1: please. What's up, Ohana? It's my club. You listen to KONA 100.5. Blessed love. Love you. Aloha.
0: You so much.
2: Over the past few years, to the traditional sounds of an English summer, the drone of lawnmowers, the smack of leather on willow, has been added a new noise.
3: What were the skies like when you were young?
4: They went on forever. We lived in Arizona, and the skies always had little fluffy clouds in them, and they were long and clear, and there were lots of stars at night. And when it would rain, they were beautiful, the most beautiful skies, as a matter of fact. The sunsets were...

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That's it, me, because I used to look at them all the time. You don't see that. You might still see them in the desert.

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1: But who are you? Tell me, who are you? 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
1: We were abused in Ceuta. Now I just want to go back to my country because Morocco is better than Ceuta. Ceuta is also Moroccan. Therefore, we have nothing to do here. I would prefer Gabon to the sons of dogs here.
0: Tens of thousands of migrants are returning to Morocco from the Spanish enclave of Ceuta after more than 50,000 people crossed the border last week by land and sea. At least 86 people died, many by drowning. We'll get the latest. Then a new investigation by the Palestinian human rights organization Al-Haq looks at how the Israeli settler Inon Levy escaped justice after fatally shooting Palestinian activist Ada Hafalin, who helped produce the Oscar-winning documentary No Other Land.
2: Investigation reveals conclusively that Ada Hafalin was fatally shot by a live round discharged by settler Inon Levy. The shooting occurred in the absence of any imminent threat to Levy's life.
0: Then Dave Zirin, author of the new book, The People's Historian, The Outsized Life of Howard Zinn.
3: We need a Zinnaissance in this country because Howard Zinn's politics of radical optimism rooted in history is something that both we and our movements desperately need right now. And besides all of that, the guy had an incredible life.
0: All that and more coming up. Welcome to Democracy Now!, democracynow.org, The War and Peace Report. I'm Amy Goodman. President Trump said the U.S. will hold off attacking Iran since negotiations over Iran's nuclear program and reopening the Strait of Hormuz are still ongoing. The pause follows a sharp escalation Friday when Iran's Islamic Revolutionary Guard Corps struck two oil tankers attempting to transit the strait under U.S. military escort. Tehran claims the ships used an undeclared route. This comes as a New York Times visual investigation found evidence suggesting the U.S. dropped a 2,000-pound bomb on a home in Keshem Island, killing three people. Israeli airstrikes pounded Gaza over the weekend, killing at least 25 Palestinians. On Saturday, the strikes killed seven people across the Strip. On Sunday, the toll climbed higher. At least 18 were killed as warplanes hit Gaza City, Deir al-Balah, and Khan Yunis. Gaza's health ministry says 152 people have been killed in Israeli attacks in July, the highest of any month so far this year. Since the so-called ceasefire took effect in October, Israeli strikes have killed at least 1,200 Palestinians. This is an eyewitness to one of the airstrikes Sunday.
1: They said there was a truce, but where is the truce? This truce is just us collecting corpses, collecting flesh, collecting brains, dismembered men and hands. Why?
0: Acting Attorney General Todd Blanche formally terminated President Trump's $1.8 billion so-called anti-weaponization fund late Sunday. The fund was designed to potentially compensate rioters in the January 6th insurrection, which drew criticism even from Republicans. Blanche's order caps weeks of negotiations with Republican Senators John Cornyn of Texas and Tom Tillis of North Carolina, both of whom blocked his nomination for Attorney General over the fund. The Senate Judiciary Committee is set to vote on Blanche's confirmation Tuesday. The U.S. is experiencing its largest measles outbreak in 30 years, with more than 2,300 confirmed cases as of last month. A cluster of infections has been reported in states like Arizona, Delaware, South Carolina, and Utah as vaccination rates plummet due to the Trump administration's policies and misinformation. Health Secretary Robert F. Kennedy Jr. continues to defend his role in propelling anti-vaccine policies and skepticism nationwide. In an interview with CNN on Sunday, RFK Jr. failed to take responsibility for the measles outbreak.
4: The outbreak is happening on your watch. And even before becoming HHS secretary, for years, you have been one of the leading voices questioning the efficacy of vaccines. Do you accept some responsibility for this measles outbreak?
5: Absolutely not.
0: Capital One says it closed the Trump Organization's accounts after an internal anti-money laundering investigation. The disclosure marks the first time a bank has formally tied money laundering concerns to Trump's family business. Capital One made the claim while seeking to dismiss the Trump Organization's lawsuit. That suit accuses Capital One of illegally debanking the Trump Organization on religious or political grounds, a claim the bank now disputes. President Trump's social media platform, Truth Social, launched a new service Saturday, allowing paid users to get alerts for new posts made by the president and other top accounts before general users. Trump has 13 million followers on the platform and regularly uses it to release official statements. Democratic Senators Elizabeth Warren and Adam Schiff have blasted the service, saying the subscription, quote, appears to be an outrageous abuse of the president's office for his personal benefit that undermines everyday investors and the integrity of our markets while enriching Wall Street and other wealthy insiders, unquote. The Trump administration Friday dropped its case against the former U.S. Olympian canoeist Davy Hearn, who was accused of vandalizing the Lincoln Memorial reflecting pool. On June 19th, Hearn stopped by the pool while on a 64-mile bike ride. He says he touched the pool to see what it felt like and was then arrested, handcuffed, and held for 5 hours by U.S. Park Police. President Trump, in response, blasted U.S. Attorney Jeanine Pirro, who said the damage to the reflecting pool was due to poor construction and not the act of vandals, as Trump previously claimed. In Spain, migrants are returning to Morocco from the enclave of Ceuta after attempting to cross the border. The local government reports as many as 86 migrants were killed in the crackdown. Some of the victims drowned. Others were crushed while trying to climb the breakwater that holds the border fence. About 60,000 people crossed into the Spanish enclave from Morocco since Thursday. Authorities say virtually all have now returned voluntarily. Spain's Civil Guard officers installed a 500-meter floating barrier along the sea border Saturday. Meanwhile, hundreds of Ceuta residents rallied against a planned far-right anti-immigrant demonstration, forcing organizers to cancel it. This is a Moroccan migrant who swam into Spain's Ceuta.
6: We're really hungry. We're trying to hold out. We're holding out a bit. We eat a little, sometimes even though it's not a good meal. We do it so we don't die, that's all. We eat sugar, cakes, things like that. We drink water.
0: We'll have more on this story after headlines. In Greece, two firefighters were killed Sunday when two helicopters battling a massive wildfire collided west of Athens. Two other crew members in one of the helicopters were rescued. More than 100 homes were destroyed overnight. This weekend, in blazes that broke out around the coastal village of Porto Cremene, hundreds of people have been evacuated. This is a local resident.
7: It's not a good situation. This is extremely sad. The wind is very strong and keeps changing direction. It's difficult to deal with. The firefighters who are trained and experienced can't contain it. How can we?
0: Meanwhile, Hungary's temporarily shut down the country's sole nuclear power plant for the first time in more than 40 years amidst a scorching heat wave and severe drought that triggered water use restrictions in more than 100 cities and villages. In more related news, Britain's National Farmers Union warns rising heat and a water drought could lead to shortages of certain foods in parts of England. This is at least the third drought in 5 years, with some areas of England not seeing rain in over a month. Here in the United States, in Washington state, nearly 65,000 people have received evacuation orders amidst intensifying wildfires around the city of Spokane. Local officials say blazes in the region have destroyed more than 700 homes and businesses. In Cuba, the electricity grid collapsed Sunday, plunging the island into another nationwide blackout. The island has suffered at least three blackouts in July alone due to a U.S.-imposed oil blockade following the abduction of Venezuelan President Nicolas Maduro back in January. Venezuela had been Cuba's primary oil supplier. Imports from Mexico also halted amidst increased U.S. pressure. Another immigrant has died in ICE custody. 29-year-old Prisciliano Trejo Ricano reportedly began feeling ill while jailed at the Stewart Detention Center in Lumpkin, Georgia, and was reportedly denied medical care. He was suffering from an aggressive form of leukemia and died July 24th after being transferred to the hospital. At least 50 immigrants have died in ICE custody since Trump returned to office. In Texas, a key witness in the Houstonized fatal shooting of 52-year-old Mexican father Lorenzo Salgado Araujo is speaking out after his release from an ICE jail. Surveillance footage and witness accounts have repeatedly refuted ICE claims that Salgado had attempted to assault ICE agents when he was shot in the abdomen and killed. Jose Trinidad Rojas Pliego was a passenger in Salgado's van. He spoke to CNN last week.
8: Did Lorenzo threaten ICE agents?
9: That's a lie. At no point, neither behind nor in front.
8: At no point were the ICE agents in front or behind.
9: Lorenzo never did that.
0: That's Jose Trinidad Rojas Pliego. Republican Senator Bernie Moreno of Ohio is calling on his ex-son-in-law, Ohio Congressmember Max Miller, to step down in light of his daughter's domestic abuse allegations. Miller's ex-wife, Emily Moreno, the daughter of Senator Moreno, claims that Miller burned her by throwing hot water at her, held a gun to her head, and fractured their 2-year-old daughter's collarbone. Miller's also accused of abuse by former Trump White House press secretary Stephanie Grisham, who was in a relationship with Miller prior to his marriage to Moreno. On social media, Senator Moreno wrote, quote, "He should not serve in the House of Representatives. I believe Max Miller needs to seek professional help to end the clear pattern of abuse he's left in his wake. I believe he should not be free to continue endangering others until he does," said Senator Moreno. In Georgia, Republican U.S. Senate candidate Mike Collins is facing scrutiny over his son-in-law, David Alan Scheer II, who's been linked to white nationalist and anti-Semitic online content. Reports revealed Scheer shared neo-Nazi imagery and produced promotional material for Collins' private trucking company. Collins ended his news conference early last week after repeatedly declining to answer questions about his son-in-law. Democratic Senator John Ossoff said, quote, "He needs to apologize for his office's ties to white supremacists. He needs to release every single email, text message, and communication between his office and these white supremacists. And he needs to finally answer the question you've all been asking him for 2 weeks and that he's refused to answer, which is, how much did he or his businesses pay this neo-Nazi for his services?" Ossoff asked, who's running against Congressmember Collins for Senate. And here in New York, Dominican-American scholar, historian, and prison abolitionist Dr. Johanna Fernandez has passed away after a years-long battle with cancer. She was 55 years old. As a professor of history at Brooke College and CUNY Graduate Center, Fernandez was a leading scholar of the Young Lords, publishing the award-winning book The Young Lords, A Radical History, in 2019. In 2015, she co-curated the exhibition Presente, The Young Lords in New York. Fernandez also created the Latinx Freedom Movement Archive and Exhibition Project alongside historian Felipe Hinojosa. She was a longtime supporter of the imprisoned activist and journalist Mumia Abu-Jamal. Over the years, Fernandez appeared on Democracy Now! Many times. She joined us in 2015 to look back at the legacy of the Young Lords.
10: What we see is that the movements of the 1960s, what is known as the New Left and the Black Power movement, transformed the relationship between people of color and white people, challenged U.S. foreign policy, but also transformed our understanding of gender and sexuality. And those were the issues that the Young Lords were concerned with.
0: And those are some of the headlines. This is Democracy Now!, democracynow.org, The War and Peace Report. I'm Amy Goodman. Migrants are returning to Morocco from the Spanish enclave of Ceuta after a deadly border rush killed as many as 86 people, according to local government officials. Some victims drowned, others crushed while trying to climb the breakwater that holds the border fence. About 60,000 people crossed from Morocco since Thursday. Authorities say most have now returned voluntarily. The Spanish enclave is home to 86,000 people. Many migrants reported difficulties finding food and shelter. Ceuta is located on the North African coast and shares a 5-mile border with Morocco. Spain's Civil Guard officers installed a 1,600-foot floating barrier along the sea border Saturday. Meanwhile, residents rallied against a planned far-right anti-migrant demonstration, forcing organizers to cancel it. This is 42-year-old Mujahid Ahmed of Sudan, who made the trip to Ceuta.
11: I was in Morocco for 1 year and a half. I didn't try only for one time. But my friends, they tried maybe 30, 40 times. One day when I was watching the media, I saw that people, they are coming by thousands to border. So I say, okay, let's try. It's better than to do, than, and you know your result, than never you try. I am not a Moroccan. If they should return me, they should return me to my country. And this is this situation. Can you return the people to the country that which is having a conflict or crisis war? We are human.
0: The reasons for the surge are not entirely clear. Some migrants reported Moroccan officials had encouraged their crossing. Spain's prime minister, Pedro Sanchez, blamed human trafficking networks, who he says misled migrants about how easy it would be to remain in Spanish territory or get to mainland Europe, while others blamed Sanchez on account of his relatively liberal policies. For more, we're joined by Miriam Aurach, professor of digital anthropology at the University of Westminster in London, also an associate fellow in the anthropology department at Oxford University. She's joining us from Oxford. Her forthcoming book is titled Mobilized Lives, Revolution and Counter-Revolution in Morocco. Professor Miriam Aurach's parents migrated from Morocco to Holland in the mid-60s. Professor, welcome to Democracy Now! Can you explain what's taken place over this last week? What accounts do you believe for this surge?
12: Oh, thank you so much for having me on this very important topic. Before I answer your question, I wanted to start by acknowledging the very, very sad loss of life. As you mentioned in your report, almost 100 have died, but they have joined more than thousands and thousands of people who've migrated over the years from the Atlantic and the Mediterranean seas and are at the bottom of the oceans, and many of them who are not accounted for and are still unknown to their families. So I would like to acknowledge that and acknowledge the fact that many, many people have heard Moroccans say, Allah yarham al-walidin, Allah yasbar al-walidin, in the last few days. This means, may God give mercy to the parents. May God forgive us for the grief we put our parents in. This is a response to the many, many young people who have decided quite last minute, in some cases, to just try and cross into SEPTA. The reasons have been widely discussed on social media to the extent that we have heard quite wild conspiracy theories varying from Israel as paid is Morocco to destabilize Spain, to Trump has encouraged Morocco to invade Spain. These are quite problematic explanations, not only because they're not factual and not making us understand the reasons behind this surge of migration, but also because they are very orientalist and quite racist in the way it reduces ordinary people's agency in a continent that has seen migration forever and has also seen Morocco become a transit country to Europe. In answer to your question, I think what we've seen is the confluence, the concentric circles coming together in a way, in a quite unique moment last week. On the one hand, we have the post-colonial, neo-colonial border policies of Spain and Europe in general. Many people who've seen the maps this week are a bit surprised because they thought that they would see Ceuta or Melilla in mainland Europe, and then they see actually they are towns, cities in Morocco. How do you explain that? And this is very important to understand how the decolonization of Morocco has been both a loss and a win, in the sense that there was independence, but with really strict conditions, one of them being the remaining control of territorial areas in Morocco. So Ceuta and Melilla are Spanish cities adjacent to the towns in Morocco near Tetouan and Nador. These towns near cities like Tangier have become also transit cities for migrants not only from Morocco, not only from Africa, but from the whole world. During my fieldwork in Tangier and Al Hoceimah, I have also interviewed and researched many people who have been working on the ground in grassroots organizations to support migrants from Africa, but also from Afghanistan, from Syria, from Palestine, etc. These migrants, they always try to cross multiple times, and some of those we've seen last week, this was not their first journey. But what was different last week is that we saw a few conditions coming together. On the one hand, these post-colonial realities of territorial borders that make it very ambiguous to have a border inside the continent. On the other hand, there is an extreme increase of inequality in Morocco itself. We've seen that the majority of the people who've tried to cross last week are Moroccans. And this is quite extraordinary. It is a return of the 1990s. The so-called Haraga, the crossing into Europe by Moroccans that peaked in the 80s and 90s and then slowly reduced. And the numbers were slowly replaced by non-Moroccans, African migrants, refugees from all over the world. What we've seen now is a surge again in Moroccan migrants, and this has to be explained by the situation in Morocco itself. And it is very troubling to see and to hear the commentary of people, including people I highly respect, critical commentators, who completely ignore the domestic dynamics and focus only on static geopolitical top-down analysis. But the matter of the fact is that repression in Morocco has increased tremendously. Last

0: Palestine protest in Tangier only a few weeks ago, which had led to major protests in response and in anger at banning these protests. And we have seen an extreme deepening of inequality. The rich, the small group of rich, are getting really much richer. Morocco is a rich country. The slogan of protesters goes, two oceans and phosphates, and people are still hungry. The Atlantic, the Mediterranean, phosphate, minerals, the Sahara. Really, there is no lack of natural resources and agriculture and fishery. But ordinary people do not enjoy these fruits and benefits. And so this has led to growing inequality that has been deepened also by the other very important condition, namely the European Union stronghold. It's not only the fact that the European Union has its borders externalized to Morocco. So Morocco is one of its key external borders. Frontex, Fort Europe, they're all delegating the dirty work of violent repression at the borders in Morocco. But European Union also imposes the social economic policies in Morocco. The IMF, the European Union are demanding cuts in public sector spending, are demanding also subsidies to be dismantled. And this has led to even more higher levels of economic crisis. So all these conditions coming together, the border policies, the inequality, but also the kind of impetus that we have seen growing in the last few months due to Spain's decision to legalize, as they call it, thousands, hundreds of thousands of migrants in Spain, that has given a sort of empowering incentive to people to try to go to Spain, which is a very pragmatic decision of Spain, by the way, not so much purely from goodwill, but also from the fact that Spain, unlike Italy or France or other countries that are led by right-wing governments that know that they need migrants, they really need these people to stay and to work, but are actually led by right-wing rhetorics against migrants. In Spain, there's a social democratic government that kind of is pragmatic and understands we need them and they're here, we will legalize them. This has incentivized people to think, okay, it's safe to go to Spain. Now, there is another condition that is...
1: We just have a minute left.
0: A lot of people wondering, and we are still finding out the exact facts. And that is that there has been a temporary moment in Morocco last week where the border controls have been reduced. There might be a geopolitical reasoning in the background that all borders, cities and all countries which have important ports and borders use from time to time as leverage, namely to reduce security at borders in order to leverage another demand. So it could be that this has happened in the background at the same time as the inequality, the border policies of Europe, the incentives to go to Spain has happened. And these conditions coming together, so not each of them explaining it on its own, but these conditions coming together has led to what we have seen in the past week.
1: Miriam.
0: And we know from witnesses and we know from anecdotal stories that people have been told that it was okay to cross for now by border police and through viral news that were spread on Facebook and social media. And that has led to people trying to get that small window of opportunity to cross the border. But that was reversed in no time. And the border police that might have said it's okay to cross, we're going to close our eyes for 5 minutes, have returned with a vengeance and violence and beat those people back in from where they came from.
1: Miriam Arakh, I want to thank you. I want to thank you so much for being with us, professor of digital anthropology at the University of Westminster in London, also associate fellow in anthropology at Oxford University. Her forthcoming book, Mobilize Lives, Revolution and Counter-Revolution in Morocco. Coming up, a new investigation by Palestinian human rights group looks at how an Israeli settler escaped justice after fatally shooting Palestinian activist Ada Hatlin a year ago. Ada helped produce the Oscar-winning documentary No Other Land back in 20 seconds.

0: first unto this country, downhill strugglers. This is Democracy Now!, democracynow.org. I'm Amy Goodman. The killing of Alda Hafalin, beyond a settler crime. That's the title of a major new investigation by the Palestinian human rights group, Al-Haq, released a year after the fatal shooting of Hafalin, a Palestinian activist, English teacher, father of three young children. He was fatally shot by an Israeli settler in a village near Hebron in the occupied West Bank, July 28, 2025. Hafalin played a key role in the production of the Oscar-winning documentary No Other Land, which follows Palestinians in the community of Masafer Yatta as they struggle to stay on their land amidst violent attacks by Israeli settlers. Residents identified Hafalin's killer as Yinon Levy, an Israeli settler who was put on a European Union sanctions list in 2024 for his violent attacks on Palestinians and their property. The Trump administration last year lifted the Biden-era U.S. sanctions on Levy. Al-Haq's Forensic Architecture Investigation Unit used synchronized video footage, a three-dimensional digital reconstruction of the scene, and expert analysis to recreate what happened the day Alda Hafalin was killed, concluding he was fatally shot by Levy as he stood unarmed in the public garden of Acher's community center, filming settlers operating an excavator in the distance. This is a clip from the Al-Haq investigation into Alda's killing.
1: Upon his arrival, Levy is observed with his firearm drawn prior to any physical confrontation with residents. As activists document the excavator operation, an altercation begins between Levy and the residents. At 5:29 p.m. and 13 seconds, Levy fires a single shot, which hits Ode in the heart, causing his death. 5 seconds later, he fires another round toward his left. In the footage recorded by Ode, Levy is seen moving laterally to his right immediately prior to firing, stepping aside from surrounding individuals while maintaining his orientation toward Ode's position. Ode falls at the exact moment of the shooting. We created a 3D model which shows when Ode was killed. He was positioned in an open area behind the fence of the community center. He was physically separated from the altercation occurring near the excavator.
0: A clip from the new Al-Haq investigation, The Killing of Alda Hafalin, Beyond a Settler Crime. Al-Haq argues that Alda's killing must be understood within a broader system of institutional support and state protection that enables Israeli settler violence, quote, to serve as an instrument for consolidating control over Palestinian land. Well, for more, we go to Ramallah in the West Bank, where we're joined by Tahsin Alayan, Deputy Director of Al-Haq. We welcome you to Democracy Now!, Tahsin. This is the year anniversary of Alda's killing. Tell us more how you engaged in this investigation and exactly what you understand and what you're accusing Levy of and how he was or wasn't held accountable.
2: Thank you for having me. Actually, based on our documentation of human rights violations in the occupied Palestinian territory, we have noticed a sharp increase in settler violence and settler crimes against Palestinians and their property. And we have also noticed that this guy, Levy, is involved directly in these crimes committed against Palestinians. So this time, we tried to find a linkages, I mean, to establish his criminal responsibility for this crime and establish linkages, find out about linkages that connect him with other organizations, settler organizations, and Israeli official or government institutions. And this is what we have succeeded in doing. We established that he is directly responsible for the killing of Audi Hadalin. In addition to that, we found out that there is a relationship between him and other Israeli and occupation organizations such as Amana, such as Hashomer Yosh, all of these organizations that support settlement activity and settlement crimes in the occupied Palestinian territory. Because most of these crimes are not prosecuted, and those who commit them get away with them, we prepared this scientific evidence in order to send it to the ICC, the International Criminal Court, in the hope that these people are held accountable. Just to give you an indicator or example of how settler violence and crimes have increased over the past years, I would tell you that since the 7th of October 2023, about 1,100 Palestinians have been killed, and out of these, more than 35 Palestinians have been killed by settlers. None of these has been held accountable by the Israeli legal system, which tells us a lot. It tells us that the Israeli occupying forces and the Israeli government are involved in these crimes, and this reflects a state policy. These are not individual crimes. They are not isolated incidents. They are part of an Israeli policy that aims at entrenching Israel's settler colonial project in the occupied Palestinian territory, which is characterized by dispossession, fragmentation, colonization, and all of these acts that we try to work against.
0: This is a clip of Alda Hafalin from the night before he was killed a year ago.
3: Our future is really dark. It's like a black tunnel. There is no lights in it. We don't know what to do. We don't know what to say. We, the humans of Umm al-Khair, we, the real humans of Umm al-Khair, we are just asking about our justice. We want to be safe. We want to be, you know, I don't want to be better than anyone else. But let us be equal. Let us be equal with the others. Here in Umm al-Khair, every day, there is something going to happen. We don't know when. We don't know why. We don't know what.
0: Last year, Democracy Now! Spoke to Oren Ziv, a reporter and photographer with 972 magazine and the independent Israeli news site Local Call. He co-wrote a piece with Bassel Adra and Yuval Abraham, headlined "The Most Peaceful Person." Umm al-Khair mourns activists slain by Israeli settler. Contrary to the settler's account, eyewitness testimony analysis of video footage shows Alda Hafalin was gunned down in cold blood, they wrote. This is Ziv speaking on Democracy Now! Soon after Alda's killing.
4: His friends and colleague told me, and I also knew him personally, that he was the most peaceful man. Every time I came there, I would see him. He would always host and greet people and make tours there. He was in contact with the media. He was updating me weekly on the harassment, on the campaign of the settlers and the army to force them to leave. And it's a tragedy that it's hard to imagine. You know, Umm al-Khair will not be the same without him.
0: So if you can tell us more about who he was, where he was standing filming, and what happened right after his killing, the Israeli military moving in and arresting Palestinians.
2: First of all, Alda Hafalin is a human rights defender. He is a resident of Umm al-Khair. It is a Palestinian community that is located in the southern Hebron Hill, in the south of the West Bank. And his family came originally from Be'er Sabah, meaning that he and his family are refugees the second time, and meaning that the Israeli occupying authorities, through their colonial project that they are trying to entrench in Palestine, do not want any Palestinian to be here. So they killed him. They have been putting pressure on him and on his family and on his community to leave in order to enhance the presence of Israeli settlements within the area. Hazaleen not only was a human rights defender, he was one of the most peaceful protesters. He was one of the most peaceful and pacific human rights defenders. He did not use any other means other than peaceful means to stop in the face of settlement and settlers. When he got killed, he was not allowed to be treated immediately. The settlers who were present in the area blocked the medical teams from providing medical help for him. And later on, Israeli occupying forces came, accompanied by the killer, Levi, Yanon Levi, who gave them the names or directions to arrest those who were present in the area when the killing took place. And this is what they did. They arrested those who were defending their land and they were present in the area. So instead of arresting Yanon Levi, who is the killer, they only took him for few days and they sentenced him only to 3 or 4 days house arrest. This is not a unique case, by the way. All of the settlers who kill Palestinians do not receive appropriate persecution. They are not, I mean, the sentence that they receive is not proportionate with the crime or with the offense they commit. The maximum is a social service or house arrest, and they are then released. And he was only charged with manslaughter. How come that he had a gun and he pointed his gun at this guy who was very far away from him, who did not pose any threat to his life or to the life of any other people? He was trying only to document what was happening. What was happening?
0: Tassin,
2: exactly like what he does usually.
0: Tassin, yeah. We just have 30 seconds. What are you calling for now? What is Al-Haq calling for?
2: We call for accountability. We want the third state parties, including the United States and Europe, to hold perpetrators of the most serious crimes accountable. We do not want them to look at this crime as if it is a unique or as if it is an isolated individual crime. This crime is part and parcel of a system of colonialism and apartheid, and those who are responsible for it must be held accountable. And the United States must stop attacking the ICC, the International Criminal Court, and stop attacking the organizations that are cooperating with the ICC, including my organization that is sanctioned because of its cooperation with the ICC. So cooperation with the ICC is not a crime, and criminals must be held accountable, and this is the responsibility of their state parties, including the United States and European states.
0: Tassin Elian, thank you so much for being with us. Deputy Director of Al-Haq, which has just published an investigation, we'll link to it, The Killing of Alda Hazaleen, Beyond a Settler Crime. Coming up, Dave Zirin, author of the new book, The People's Historian, The Outsized Life of Howard Zinn. Back in 30 seconds.

0: Children, we all shall be free from the album Songs of Slavery and Emancipation. This is Democracy Now!, democracynow.org. We turn now to the new book, The People's Historian, The Outsized Life of Howard Zinn, written by our next guest, Dave Zirin. The book explores the remarkable life of the late historian, teacher, and activist Howard Zinn. He's best known for writing A People's History of the United States, first published in 1980. The book has sold more than 4 million copies. Howard Zinn died in 2010 at the age of 87, but his work is still seen as threatening to many, and by others, by empowering so many. During his first term, President Trump directly attacked Zinn's work.
1: The left-wing rioting and mayhem are the direct result of decades of left-wing indoctrination in our schools. It's gone on far too long. Our children are instructed from propaganda tracts like those of Howard Zinn that try to make students ashamed of their own history.
0: Over the years, Professor Howard Zinn appeared on Democracy Now! Many times. In 2009, he talked about the importance of teaching students the true history of the country.
2: It's true that people have asked that question again and again. Should we tell kids that Columbus, whom they have been told was a great hero, that Columbus mutilated Indians and kidnapped them and killed them in pursuit of gold? Should we tell people that Theodore Roosevelt, who is held up as one of our great presidents, who was really a warmonger, who loved military exploits and who congratulated an American general who committed a massacre in the Philippines? Should we tell young people that? And I think the answer is we should be honest with young people. We should not deceive them. We should be honest about the history of our country, and we should be not only taking down the traditional heroes like Andrew Jackson, Theodore Roosevelt, but we should be giving young people an alternate set of heroes.
0: So that is the late, great historian Howard Zinn. Dave Zirin joins us now. Dave, you wrote The People's Historian, The Outsized Life of Howard Zinn. Everyone knows you as a sports writer. Why you switch gears for now, if in fact you did? And tell us Howard Zinn's life story and his impact.
3: Well, I could tell you that in the 1930s, as a teenage union organizer, Howard Zinn played for his union basketball team and used his tall frame as a way to recruit people to the union, but that still doesn't make this a sports story. That's as close as we're going to get. Howard Zinn's life was remarkable. It was 70 years plus of activism, 64 of those years alongside his incredible partner, Rosalind Schechter Zinn. And it's in those 70 years that we have so many lessons for us today and for our struggles. I mean, we're talking about somebody who in the 1930s, like I said, was a teenage union organizer during the Depression. In the 1940s, he was a bombardier in World War II who hated fascism so much he signed up to be a bombardier even though he'd never been on a plane. I mean, I get claustrophobic in the middle seat, and he's there as a bombardier. You know, in the late 1940s, he lived through the Red Scare as a firebrand 20-something organizer fighting for veterans' rights in Brooklyn, which is an incredible story, which he never told unto himself, which I was able to get documentary information on. In the 1950s, teaching at Spelman College, HBCU for women in Atlanta, he taught an incredible generation of women, people like Alice Walker, the author, Marion Wright Edelman, Beverly Guy Cheftal, women who were the first to graduate from Harvard Law School, and Howard Zinn was their beloved professor. They voted him the professor of the year on campus in their yearbook, which is an incredible little exhibit of the Howard Zinn of at that time, 1961. And then he's forced out of the school because he dared stand up not just for his students' right to protest Jim Crow in Atlanta, but also their fight against the patriarchy and sexism on their campus. He wrote an article for The Nation magazine, which got wide coverage, that the virality of the 1950s, that was called A Finishing School for Pickets. about the women at Spelman. And then he goes on from that and becomes one of the adult organizers of one of the vanguard organizations of the civil rights movement, the Student Nonviolent Coordinating Committee. Like, the fact that he was asked to be an adult advisor of people like Stokely Carmichael, soon to be known as Kwame Ture, Bob Moses, Diane Nash, Dorothy Ladner. I mean, they were looking to both Howard Zinn and his partner at the time, Ella Baker, to be his work partner, to oversee and help with SNCC. And then he worked alongside folks like James Baldwin and Dick Gregory, like in the heart of Jim Crow. And it wasn't all roses and flowers either. I mean, they had comrades die in those streets and in those swamps fighting against Jim Crow. And then he goes on from that to become a leading figure in the movement against the war in Vietnam, including traveling to North Vietnam, traveling to Hanoi on behalf of the peace movement during the Tet Offensive. During the Tet Offensive to free POWs. And he continues being active into the 1980s, into the 1990s, and in the 2000s, as you well know, because he loved appearing on Democracy Now! To talk about this, the wars in the Middle East, the endless wars of George W. Bush. He spoke out against something we're dealing with so strongly today, the growing surveillance state that we were seeing under the Patriot Act and George W. Bush. So the lessons of Howard Zinn's life over 70 years are so important to us. And I would argue the most critical lesson is that he lived through the ups and downs. It wasn't all pie in the sky. There were tremendous difficulties along the way, particularly during the Red Scare of the late 1940s and early 50s. And yet he persevered. And he persevered because he wasn't just an activist. This is what's so interesting about him to me, is that he was also a trained historian. And we don't always see trained historians on the front lines of activism. And frankly, that's why so many, like I would call them centrist or liberal historians, are so resentful of him and his work because he was such a frontline fighter. And for him, being an academic was always secondary to being in the streets and making history, not just studying history.
0: I want to go back to a 1997 film, that Oscar-winning film, Good Will Hunting, which had this famous scene featuring Robin Williams and Matt Damon.
4: You want to read a real history book, read Howard Zinn's People's History of the United States. That book will f***ing knock you on your ass.
5: Better than Chomsky's Manufacturing Consent? You think that's a good book?
0: There it is. And you have a lot from Matt Damon in this book.
3: I was able to interview Matt Damon for the book. He was incredibly generous with his time in talking about Howard Zinn because, you know, he grew up next door to Howard Zinn and Rosalind Zinn and the Zinn family in Newton, Massachusetts. They shared a wall of their duplex to the point of which Matt Damon talks about his brother hearing Howard Zinn type out A People's History of the United States on one of those old typewriters. And Matt Damon told a lot of stories about growing up at Zinn's knee, barbecues, things of the like. But the story I loved the most was that Howard Zinn was giving their family early drafts of A People's History of the United States. And at 10 years old, Matt Damon's mother, Nancy Carlson Page, who's an incredible education activist, by the way, Nancy Carlson Page read her 10-year-old son the opening chapter of A People's History of the United States, which is, of course, all about the plunder of Christopher Columbus, the depravity in terms of how he treated indigenous people in this country. So 10-year-old Matty Damon goes to school and does an oral report in class about Christopher Columbus and all of his crimes. And they actually, they called his parents because they were so concerned that he was coming into school talking about this. And as Damon said to me, he said, Donald Trump might say that was the beginning of my indoctrination.
0: I want to go back to Howard Zinn and Democracy Now! Like, yes, 20 years ago.
6: Howard Zinn, you called your autobiography, You Can't Be Neutral on a Moving Train. Why?
7: Well, it came from, I stole it from myself. That is, I used to say that to my classes at the beginning of every class. I wanted to be honest with them about the fact that they were not entering a class where the teacher would be neutral. It was not going to be a class where, you know, the teacher spent a half a year with us or a year with the students and they would have no idea where the teacher stood on the important issues. This is not going to be a neutral class, I said. I don't believe in neutrality. I believe neutrality is impossible, because the world is already moving in certain directions. Wars are going on. Children are starving. And to be neutral, to pretend to neutrality, to not take a stand in a situation like that is to collaborate with whatever's going on, to allow it to happen. I did not want to be a collaborator with what was happening. I wanted to enter into history. I wanted to play a role. I wanted my students to play a role. I wanted us to intercede. I wanted my history to intercede. And to take a stand on behalf of peace, on behalf of the a racial equality or sexual equality. So I wanted my students to know that right from the beginning. No, you can't be neutral on a moving train.
0: You can't be neutral on a moving train.
3: Incredible.
0: And Dave, how did you come to know Howard Zinn?
3: I came to Howard Zinn because he got my sports writing from a mutual friend, a collaborator of Howard Zinn named Anthony Arnov. And Howard read it, and he asked me if I would write a book for his People's History series called A People's History of Sports in the United States. And we got to know each other, and he asked me if I would travel with him at the end of his life and interview him on stage. I got to tell you, the easiest, as you well know, the easiest interview in the world. You would just say, Howard Zinn, Civil Rights Movement, your thoughts. Half an hour later and three different times of people applauding and interrupting him, I would just sit there. I could have had coffee and popcorn, and I would have been as happy as anybody in the crowd. Just a terrific interview. And I got a couple of times I said to him when he would tell his stories, what we need is a people's history of Howard Zinn, because I think this is very much of Howard Zinn being of that generation of the 1930s, the Depression generation. You're always looking at the movements. You're always looking at the struggle. So he would pull his name from the stories and tell them more generally. And I said to him, we need your stories. I never thought I'd write it, but now I have.
0: And talk about him being a bombardier in World War II. And
3: very
0: what
3: powerful
0: he then did afterwards, going
3: Absolutely.
0: To the sites he had bombed.
3: Well, he spoke about when he was a bombardier, about being, quote-unquote, war crazy, because they psych you up, they push you to bomb these areas, and then he realized that what was happening, and he became a person of peace for the rest of his life.
0: Let's go to Howard Zinn talking about this on Democracy Now!
7: And we don't know how many people we killed or how many people were terribly burned as a result of what we did. But I did it like most soldiers do, unthinkingly, mechanically, thinking we're on the right side, they're on the wrong side, and therefore we can do whatever we want and it's okay. And only afterward, only really after the war, when I was reading about Hiroshima from John Hersey and reading the stories of the survivors of Hiroshima and what they went through, only then did I begin to think about the human effects of bombing. Only then did I begin to think about what it meant to human beings on the ground when bombs were dropped on them. Because as a bombardier, you know, I was flying at 30,000 feet, 6 miles high, couldn't hear screams, couldn't see blood. And this is modern warfare.
0: That was the great historian Howard Zinn, who went to fight fascism, was a bombardier. He bombed occupied France.
3: Yes, and then a place called Royanne. And he returned there in 1966 to really learn for himself about the damage that he did. He was one of the first bombardiers to drop what they called jellied gasoline, which came to be known as napalm, which burns off the skin, used infamously during the war on Vietnam. And the thing about Howard in war, which is so interesting, is he then spent decades, with no publicity, writing to the Pentagon after 1966, trying to get the truth of what happened in those bombing raids. Did they know they were bombing civilians? Did they know the effects of napalm? And he had a folder. He had a folder in his archives that I found that was all about his correspondence with the Pentagon. And they sent him back letters all the time, too, about what they would and wouldn't show him. And he had written on that folder just very, very big. He just wrote, never again.
0: As we wrap up, what were you most surprised by in researching your book, The People's Historian?
3: I was most surprised about his ability to endure the downs, that his life wasn't just about up and struggle, because we hear things, certainly people my age hear, civil rights movement, anti-war movement, and you think of these things as these mass struggles that are just up and away. There were tons of ups and downs along the way. There was a lot of demoralization along the way, but he was able to weather that through his knowledge of history. And I think that that's what our movements so desperately need today, because we need to be able to endure 2026, because as Howard Zinn said, you know what? The history is full of surprises, and sometimes we can do the surprising.
0: Well, we want to thank you so much for being with us. Dave Zirin, author of the new book, The People's Historian, The Outsized Life of Howard Zinn. He's sports editor at The Nation, author of many other books, including A People's History of Sports in the United States, that he did at the request of Howard Zinn. We're going to bring you a post-show at democracynow.org. Dave is a sports writer. We want to find out the politics of what just happened, the attempted privatization of FIFA.
3: Wow.
0: Go to democracynow.org for that. Thank you so much for this book.
3: Thank you, Amy.
0: Dave Zirin. Democracy Now! Is produced with Mike Burke, Dina Guzder, Angelique Comet, Messiah Rhodes. I'll be in Edinburgh next Tuesday and London next Wednesday. Check our website at democracynow.org.

last night, I went to sleep as a child.

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Gentle rainfall, a gentle rain's falling down. 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

0: levels and dimensions and traveled to some very far away place.
1: And
0: the breeze is blowing, the flags are flapping, it looks like a lot like

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One time we were riding on the bus through the desert in Mexico, and I was sleeping on the top.

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0: We know what you know about these people. They're not the best at what they do. 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

0: It's the official tapes, Grateful Dead radio program, where we get into the official releases from the Grateful Dead's vault from UC Berkeley Greek Theater. From July 13th, 1984, that is Loser. You can find that on a box set titled Enjoying the Ride. It was in the honor of the band's Diamond 60th anniversary, the 60 CD collection, which makes sense with the 60th anniversary. It was called Enjoying the Ride. It was limited to 6,000 individually numbered copies of the box set. Maps an epic cross-country road trip along the quote-unquote heady highway, with stops at storied venues where the music, the moment, and the magic of the Grateful Dead reliably converged. That was the box set that the Grateful Dead released in 2025 with the Diamond 60th anniversary. And with a record-setting tally of 2,000, a little over 2,300 total concerts, the Grateful Dead never played the same set twice, which adds to a little bit more of that magic. And here we are in 2026, and looky there, we've got another announcement when it comes to a box set. This one is a 20 CD box set that celebrates the band's 20th anniversary tour with seven previously unreleased 1985 concerts, and it is titled Summer Magic 1985, and it's going to feature shows from that very venue that we just heard the following year. We heard something from Greek Theater in 84. Well, this one's going to show feature three performances from the Greek Theater in June of 1985. Summer Magic 1985, the new 20 CD box set featuring seven previously unreleased concerts from the 20 years so far tour.
1: Okay, who's first?
2: Can you open the questions?
1: I don't know. Has it started yet?
3: If nobody has any questions, we can all go home.
4: Who is formulating the most complex question?
1: We will stop this madness.
2: Who has the hardest question? Let's get over it.
5: What's the name of it?
3: You all know how we got our name, right?
2: Skip that one.
1: All right, I'll start. Is someone running this show?
3: No, it's not real.
2: Hey, we got one.
1: Okay. A live one.
6: At the 15th anniversary, there was no real excitement within the band about the so-called anniversary. There was sort of the impression that it had been foisted upon you to celebrate it. And one sort of gets the impression that the same thing is going on here today. Is that accurate, or is...
7: Very good observation. Good observation, yes.
8: It's no big deal to us. We're not sure that this is the date anyway.
4: Yeah.
7: Well, it's obviously used to youth people.
2: Yeah.
8: I don't think it matters much to anyone, does it really? I mean, we've been around for 20 years,
4: I
8: more or less.
4: I don't believe it.
6: Yes.
2: He's actually,
6: sure,
2: he's the new guy.
4: it's a matter of indifference.
8: Next.
4: It's arbitrary,
8: next.
4: You know.
8: This is more or less the anniversary of the date that Phil moved down to Palo Alto. Does that constitute our...
4: I think that...
9: It's more important.
4: That's like
10: about a week ago, actually, 20 years ago.
4: Yeah.
8: Okay,
4: yeah.
8: A week ago, 20
10: Something
8: years
10: like
8: ago.
10: That.
8: A week ago on this date, 20 years ago.
4: To join the band.
10: Yeah.
4: I showed him how to tune the bass and
10: and play scales
4: and where to put his fingers for a couple of things. And 2 weeks later, he played the first gig.
0: Members of the Grateful Dead begrudgingly acknowledging the band's 20th anniversary during a rare press conference at the Greek Theater on June 14th, 1985. Backstage, the media focused on the past, and even as the band was selling out shows across the country, on stage, the band delivered a powerful reminder that this was no nostalgia act, opening a high-octane anniversary tour of spellbinding moments the fans still talk about more than 40 years later. So we're going to get seven previously unreleased 1985 concerts, Summer Magic 1985, a 20 CD box set that celebrates the band's 20th anniversary. You got three shows at Greek Theater in June of 85. You also have some East Coast shows, including New York State, Pennsylvania, and Merriweather Post Pavilion, back-to-back nights there as well. And that Merriweather 6/30/85 show, it's going to be available on a 3 CD and 4 LP set. This is all coming out in September. Once we get this release in our hands at Official Tapes World Headquarters, we will be sure to get it on the radio airwaves. And when it comes to the venue, Merriweather Post Pavilion in Columbia, Maryland, let's jump into some Jerry Garcia Band from 1989. This is the Official Tapes.

0: Thanks a lot. We'll see you all later.
1: The official tapes.
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0: right here till I die. And I'm gonna sit right here till I die.
1: It's the official tapes Grateful Dead radio program, where we get into the official releases from the Grateful Dead's vault. And that is something from Dick's Picks Volume 21. Me and my uncle going into Big River, November 1st, 1985, Richmond, Virginia. We also heard something from September 1st, 1989, this time with the Jerry Garcia Band, an official release, Pure Jerry Volume 5. We heard Tangled Up in Blue. We also kicked off the program with Loser, the Grateful Dead, Greek Theater from the box set Enjoying the Ride. That was the box set that was released in 2025. And now we've got a box set for 2026. It's called Summer Magic 1985. And when they were giving us little downloads back in 2014, they gave us some of that music. And we're going to get into that next.
2: The official tapes. One from the vault to view from the vault. Official releases from the Grateful Dead's vault.

0: It's the official tapes. Grateful Dead radio program where we get into the official releases from the Grateful Dead's vault. And they gave us that official release, just that snippet of 6/28/1985, Hershey Park Stadium, Hershey, Pennsylvania. They gave that to us on 30 Days of Dead 2014. Every year in the month of November, the Grateful Dead offer up 30 Days of Dead, a digital download every day for the month of November. And going back to 2014 with that in the second set jam, estimated profit going into Terrapin Station. The band continues on with Drum Space into I Need a Miracle, into Morning Dew, into Throwing Stones, closing out the second set with Not Fade Away, and then coming back with an encore of Day Job. Now, just before Estimated Terrapin, they performed just like Tom Thumb's Blues. That was the first performance in set two. And then they also, a part of that show, final performance of I Ain't Superstitious as well. Something that was kind of cool, another rare treat of that show. The show also featured a rare three Jerry songs in a row sequence with Birdsong going into Comes a Time into Deal. I can find that all on 6/28/1985. And that is one of the shows that's going to be included in a box set of that is going to be coming out. Summer Magic 1985. You're going to be able to get that Pennsylvania show, 6/28/85. And that is going to be on a 20-CD box set that celebrates the band's 20th anniversary tour. Seven previously unreleased 1985 shows. In this last hour, the official tapes. We've been kind of going back to that era, going back and highlighting some of the venues that is going to be highlighted or that's going to be featured on this box set. And then also some 85 shows and other connections to Summer Magic 1985, which is going to be released in September. This is the official tapes.
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Mountains crumble too.

sweating. Look at him. Optical promise. He'll be dead in hell before I'm born. Sure thing. Bridesmaid. The only solution. Isn't it amazing?